0: 2025 started off kind of rough for me because I was told I was probably going to need rotator cuff surgery, and I didn't want to go through the rehab. 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
1: Coming up in 37 minutes. I got JP Acosta, CBS Sports HQ, is going to join the program. Always good whenever we get the opportunity to catch up with him. We'll ask him the same question we're asking you, 310-840-4910. The teams in the NFL most likely to exceed expectations, teams in the NFL most likely to fall short of expectations. Myron is in Dallas wanting to check in. Myron, what's going on, man?
2: Yes, Youngin' in Charge. How you doing tonight?
1: Good. How you doing?
2: Hey, I'm doing excellent here, man. You know, I'm pumped. We got Von Miller. And let me first say to all the haters out there, is he the Von Miller of the old? No, he's not. But here's two factors you got to consider. For the last, what, 5-6 years, he's been averaging at least 8 sacks a season. That's 8 more sacks added to our sack total this year, at least. Secondly, people don't know that he's an excellent mentor. And from that mentorship, our two little rookies, our rookie edge rusher we got and our second-year edge rusher, they're going to learn tremendously from him, watching film, understanding techniques, when to use those moves. That's going to be huge. Again,

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0: Alabama one, which was a long one.
1: Uh-huh.
0: He missed it bad, though. That was the thing.
1: Yeah.
0: It was just a bit outside. And that's why nobody liked that. But my point was, he was the last one that was in a real, kind of went to the last minute of the QB, of the kicking competition. And because he missed those early field goals, I don't think everybody really ever got on board with that.
1: And it's, if you want to talk about perception with kickers, I think it is kind of the same way, you know, with coaches as it is fans. The reason fans would say, you know, much rather have Mitch Jeter. Mitch Jeter did struggle, got hurt early in the season. But you think about the kicks Alex Herrera missed that year. They were big ones, right? Could have sent you to overtime against LSU. Could have beaten Alabama. And you look at the ones that Mitch Jeter made, which were like, what, 3 or 4 field goals against Georgia in the college football playoff, and then the game winner against Penn State in the college football playoff, despite all the ones he missed early in the season.
0: Yep.
1: It's amazing how your evaluation can change. You can almost just mentally throw some of those numbers out the window because that's the odd nature of the kicker position. Actually, that's what I ended up having Mike Vanderjack too. Very, very similar type deal. Never hit a lot of big ones. He just hit a lot of them. Mm-hmm. Coming up next, though, The Athletic published their college football coaching tiers. Which one is Shane Beamer, and do we agree with the assessment? We'll discuss next.
2: Wow, what a play. The Game Network. 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
2: It's the Game Network Traffic Report from the Schroeder's Towing Traffic Center. 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
15: We have a report of accidents on Hardscrabble Road at Wilson Boulevard and at Clemson Road. Also, Coonstore Road at Highway 21. There's an accident there. And Shop Road at Atlas Road, we have a report of an accident. Also got a report that on I-26 eastbound, just after Highway 1, a little bit of construction debris in the left-hand lane. So just be mindful of that and keep your eyes peeled. And as far as the forecast goes, sunshine today. 95 is the high we're looking for. Still going to be kind of humid out there. 97 with late afternoon thunderstorms for your Thursday. Right now, though, starting the morning off at 77.
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0: 2 of the early game starts right now. I'm Elijah Campbell. He's Preston Thorne. She's Jen Jensen. And yesterday we talked about tempo in college football and one of the, to me, one of the more surprising trends that I just didn't notice kind of happened underneath the radar for me. Tempo's going down in the sport. And a lot of that might be because of efficiency in the sport. Now, on ESPN.com, Bill Connelly and Adam Rittenberg wrote a story about how if you think the game of college football is changing, not just from like the obvious roster and legislation that's happening with the sport, like the actual on-field product, if you feel like that is changing, your eyes aren't deceiving you, because things have been changing. And they took a lot of different things. So we're going to take this week to kind of break it all down one by one, because we just don't have time in a segment to be able to get through all of it. Not enough time in a show to get through everything we want to talk about in that regard. So yesterday we talked about the tempo. Well, the tempo and efficiency do kind of go hand in hand, because one might cause the other. Last year was one of the slowest years in college football in tempo in terms of plays per game, drives per game, and seconds in between snaps. So the tempo has gone down, but the efficiency has gone way up. That's another reason why you can have a season like last year where it's maybe the most efficient season in college football in terms of points per drive. I think the average team was getting about 2.24 points per drive last year, a record average across FBS. But scoring, overall scoring, was down 8% since 2016. The tempo is the reason for that. With the tempo going down, the efficiency still going up, we're seeing offensive scoring outputs not be the same. So like they're lower, but we're more efficient in doing so. Drives are a little bit longer. There are more plays per drive. Even in a sport where we chart explosives pretty religiously, it still hasn't translated to higher scoring totals because the tempo has gone down. So today we'll talk a little bit more about the efficiency part, but I was a little surprised to see that we are more efficient in college football, at least in 2025, than we have been in over a decade.
1: And by efficiency, they mean the amount of plays that have positive outcomes, correct?
0: Mm-hmm. Correct.
1: So when they talk about the idea of efficiency, they're saying they have less plays, and because they have the less plays, the plays that they call have to have a positive outcome because they just don't have that many opportunities. That is a direct 180 from the prevailing past, which was, and when you say this, like, they're still referencing Chip Kelly in this article. That was 20 years ago.
0: Long time.
1: Right? Chip Kelly has been a failed coach longer than he was a successful coach, right? Chip Kelly was awesome at Oregon long time ago, was not awesome in the NFL, was not awesome at UCLA, was not awesome. He was pretty solid at Ohio State. Now he's at Northwestern, I believe. So this is Chip Kelly has become a U-Haul All-American as far as, but we're still referencing that idea of more plays, faster, 85 plays per game, 90 snaps, get on the ball, move it. And the idea behind that was, if we have more chances, something's going to happen. Something's got to crack.
0: The law of averages.
1: Let's get more plays, and the more plays that we have, that we have more opportunities. And that was sort of the ethos behind tempo, behind getting on the ball. If we have more plays, something good will happen with more plays. Well, now we've sort of gone the opposite direction of that.
0: We have. And what I like about this story, too, is a lot of the quotes that you get when it comes to just being like efficiency being more of the name of the game. I find that to be a lot more interesting, because it kind of explains a little bit what the coaches are seeing. Right. Like Clark Lee, he's quoted in the story saying there's a real awareness of the fact that if you're going to snap the ball 100 times a game and you're going to play 17 games, you're going to at some point run out of steam. There's an understanding that winning games is enough. So how do we build leads? How do we shorten the game? And how do we get to the next game healthy? That is in regards to the tempo, but then efficiency being a bigger part of that. I think what we saw in a previous era, which is not too long ago, like your Chip Kelly's saying, we just need to go fast, right? That's the most important thing, because something is going to pop. Maybe now it is more of a, hey, on a points per drive or, plays per drive basis, we just need to be more efficient in how we do it. And if we shorten the games and we take care of it, or the more efficient team, we're going to win. And one thing I've noticed too, Preston, is that like when I look at yards per play, usually the team that has more yards per play wins almost every game. almost. This Ohio State-Miami game from the Cotton Bowl last year in the CFP quarterfinal was an outlier. Ohio State actually had more yards per play than Miami did. But Miami absolutely drained the clock, and they were able to get first down after first down. Well, all this tells me, if I'm taking everything in totality with, you know, efficiency and tempo, three and outs are now the biggest killer in college football.
1: That is exactly where I was going. That is exactly where I was going, because the three and out becomes even more detrimental to your offensive health when you are immediately give the ball back to the other team, and the other team goes on a long, sustained drive in which they not only take up clock, but inherently give you less possessions and less chances to make plays. So yeah, the three and out becomes even worse than it was before.
0: It forces you to have to be more efficient. And if you're not the most efficient offense, and if you look at South Carolina too, it's a big jump to go from, you know, outside the top 100 or whatever it was in offensive efficiency to get inside the top 30. So I think with this South Carolina team, you still need an element of tempo to give yourself more margin for error, which is one of the reasons why that if you want to make a dramatic change, having somebody like Kendall Briles and playing more up-tempo, or at least being able to change your speeds, right? Have a good change-up along with that really good fastball, I think is a starter, a really good starter to get you in a little bit more of the right direction than you've been in the last couple of years. But whatever it is, if you want to set a baseline on offensive performance for this team this year, you just cannot continue to go three and out.
1: Yeah, and the reason I was laughing, because I'm thinking from a fan experience. If we have 85 plays and, you know, I don't know, 15 of them get stuffed behind the line of scrimmage, that's cool, because we had 70, 60 plays that were awesome, right? But when you're running this offense and you're huddling and you get into the line very slow, and then you run another inside zone for minus two.
0: Now we got to wait 25 more seconds
1: for you
0: to do it again.
1: And it's 25 more seconds, and the best you could come up with was the tight end screen that got blown up behind a lot of scrimmage. That is frustrating from a fan standpoint.
0: Or a sack.
1: Yeah. You huddled. You checked. You did the line of scrimmage thing, and the best you could do was a minus five sack where nobody blocked anybody. That is really frustrating. And so the magnoscope on the coach's calls is greatly intensified, because you have less of them. There's no way that you can't throw away. There's no garbage. There's no fat that you have. So you have to be precise on every single call that you make, because the value of them is inherently more because you don't have as many.
0: Especially the big thing with Ohio State and Miami, if we're using that game the same way that Adam Rittenberg and Bill Conley are using this game as the perfect example as to why or how college football is changing from an on-field product perspective, those teams had the affordability to take more time between plays, to huddle every single play, because not just because they're efficient offenses, they have great offensive lines too. And I think if you don't have a really good offensive line unit, your variance on plays can change, right? Because we saw a lot of variance last year. You saw a lot of sacks, right? North of 40 once again. But you saw a lot of downfield bombs to Vandrevis Jacobs and Nick Harbor. You did see some explosiveness when you were given time. And you couldn't bank on that on a play in, play out basis. That's why, you know, we joked the best play was, hey, Nick, go deep. Well, that works one out of every 10 times, because you might not have the protection to be able to have the whole play get to develop. Ohio State and Miami had elite offensive lines. They used the same example for the national title game between Miami and Indiana. Both of those teams had elite offensive lines, NFL dudes and draft picks on those. I don't know how many NFL draft picks are on the South Carolina offensive line. This year is going to answer a lot of that on its own. But if you find yourself not having an elite unit, which I think we could safely assume it's not going to be an elite unit. We're hoping for just marginal improvements here. But if it's not going to be an elite unit, maybe the thing that suits you best is not playing like a lot of those top teams that do have the affordability to be able to milk out a lot of time and milk clock, take more time in between plays, and create long drives. Maybe what your best option might be is just going by volume.
1: Well, I wonder if we're starting to see this system sort of separate itself into two distinct styles of play. They play, going back to the old days, right? The Midwest teams, the Big 12 teams, the Big 10 teams play slower, more methodical styles of football. And the SEC teams attempt to play more tempo styles. Because when you go through the SEC, Josh Heupel's not giving up tempo.
0: Absolutely not. No, that's his
1: Jeff
0: baby.
1: Lebby's not giving up tempo.
0: Nope.
1: Lane Kiffin's not giving up tempo. Pete Golden don't know what's going on, so whatever his OC is doing, that's going to have some tempo. Obviously, Shane Beamer has bought all the tempo in the store that he could buy. So I've just named off five SEC teams who their distinct identity is going to be tempo.
0: Playing faster.
1: So maybe that's going to be the SEC's thing. We play fast.
0: Yeah, and in this story, too, you know, I'll take a paragraph here. Quote, there's a philosophical argument. Auburn's Alex Golish, who last year coached a South Florida team that ranked second nationally in seconds for play, 21.8 seconds, which is on the higher end, second fastest tempo, still advocates a maximum possessions approach, saying, quote, the more possessions you have, the more chances you have to score, end quote. Golish thinks the SEC will maintain a degree of tempo with coaches such as Tennessee's Josh Heupel, LSU's Lane Kiffin, Mississippi State's Jeff Lebby, and himself directing offenses. And now I think you can throw Kendall Briles as being the OC at South Carolina as a team that can be in that group too.
1: Yeah, they're going to continue that standard of playing very fast or trying to play very fast. And so while it will be because they've practiced against it, because our defense has practiced against it in practice, we won't be shocked by it when we play in the SEC. However, when they play teams outside of the SEC, say in the CFP, you will have this styles makes fights sort of conversation where who's going to be able to bend the will of the other team. Are we going to play this tempo game or are we going to play this slow down game? That's what's going to make the CFP more interesting. And what's really cool is we're getting back to a time where there may be differences in styles of the way teams play, because for a minute everything was getting homogenized, and that's what we don't want to get to, where like the NFL where everything is kind of the same.
0: Yes, that's the charm of college football. One of my favorite things about last year was watching Georgia Tech and Vanderbilt play somebody, because they play just so differently on offense. And you could watch those two teams play, and then you watch a team that is more of a traditional air raid offense, and it looks like you're playing different sports. But I love that about it. That's what makes college football, for me, a more intriguing entertainment product because of that. I love the NFL, but everybody does kind of play the same way. Everybody's learned the tricks of the trade. It's the ultimate, you know,
1: copycat league,
0: that you hear that has been cliched to death in the National Football League over the course of the last couple decades. It has created some real homogeneity on how people play. I think there's still room for that in college football. The trends can say one thing. Like, college basketball is a good example, too, because tempo stats, I think, are more readily available. It's easier for me to find college basketball tempo stats than it is maybe college football ones. And you still see a pretty broad spectrum on how teams play. I think Alabama basketball is the perfect example. They play one of the fastest tempos in college basketball every year. Even if their offensive efficiency isn't good, they're still scoring like 85 points a game because they're just playing more possessions, too. That can still work. And then you take a team like, you know, Virginia and Tony Bennett back in the day that would, you know, play only 55 possessions a game and they only score about 64 points, but they're insanely efficient in doing so and they shorten the game up. There's still different ways to be able to do this. And I think for South Carolina, this season, maybe playing that up-tempo style and giving yourself a larger margin for error can be beneficial as long as you're not going three and out. That's the big thing, is maybe this year more so than ever, or at least in the Shane Beamer era, three and outs are going to be maybe more counted on this year to keep yourself from shooting yourself in the foot.
1: Yeah, and especially demoralizing as a fan when it's three and out in 15 seconds. You throw an incomplete pass. Two incomplete passes in a stuffed quarterback draw, and it's like we only had the ball for 15 seconds of actual time.
0: And our defense gets to go back out there.
1: Yeah.
0: Against offenses like, you know, Alabama's or Texas A&M or whoever. That's when it gets incredibly demoralizing. Coming up next, though, the early game morning meeting. I did some summer reading and read a book about soccer that actually correlates dangerously well to the future of college football. I'll tell you what and why next year in the early game.
2: Wow, what a play. The Game Network. Columbia, Charleston, Florence, and Myrtle Beach.
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4: Rattler crossing route, got it. And that's Jalen Brooks at the 10, the 5. Jalen going for it. Touchdown, Carolina. Touchdown, Jalen Brooks.
3: Ah, now that's some good feels right there.
4: Spencer Rattler has done what no other Carolina quarterback has ever done. He's thrown six touchdown passes on the night.
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17: Earlier tie-ups have been cleared. Good news there. Do have some slow-going traffic. I-20 eastbound between 277 and I-77, so be mindful of that. And that forecast still going to be hot. The cooling trend is starting to make its way here. 95 with sunshine today, but the heat index still about 103. Could be about 104 tomorrow, about 103 on Friday. But the daytime temperature overall on Friday, 91. So by Saturday, maybe 88 for the high. Maybe chances for some scattered thunderstorms rolling in again tomorrow late afternoon. But right now, we're looking at 77.
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8: I-26 eastbound at Lake Murray Boulevard and do have a report of an accident there. Two Notch Road at North Grampian Hills Road, we have an accident reported, as well as St. Andrews Road at Bush River Road. And that forecast, yep, still going to be hot for a few more days, but it's kind of going to start coming back a little bit. 95, a heat index potentially of about 103 today. 97, heat index of 104 tomorrow. Those scattered afternoon thunderstorms are a distinct possibility tomorrow and Friday as well and into the weekend. But right now, warming up, it is 78.

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0: that next. It is the Gamecock Central Takeover Hour on your Wednesday on The Game.
1: Wow, what a play. The Game Network. Columbia, Charleston, Florence, and Myrtle Beach.
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0: Welcome back in. Postgame show rolling on. Braves have tied it in the Twin Cities, 4-4. Fourth run scored on a balk. After the Braves had that balk issue with Chris Sale the other day, it's, I don't know if it's karma.
1: MLB owed him one.
0: Yeah, I guess that's all I'll say. But it was definitely this guy. That was an easy one.
1: Was it really?
0: I still know that what Sale did was a balk, but whatever. That's old news now. Welcome back in. Jay and Terry with you on this Wednesday talking Gamecock football. Lots of stuff to get to from camp. So much sound from Shane Beamer. Let's jump into, where was I here? Hold on there, Terry Ford. I have my numbers. Number 15 on the list from Coach Beamer. This is Shane. A little over a minute on just seeing the offensive changes under Kendall Briles and what they saw from Lenoris in the scrimmage on Saturday.
2: Yeah, I think the offensive line was good. We had some guys.

0: Columbia, Charleston, Florence, and Myrtle Beach.
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The Golf Gun is back with proceeds going to Camp Discovery. Also, lots of free stuff. And you can win Gamecocks football tickets. $440 a foursome. Call Charwood at 803-755-2000 and hit prompt number 2. Come hang out with us at the Game Summer Golf Event on Friday, August 28th.

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1: New accident on the board, Polo Road at Two Notch. I-20 eastbound, Bush River Road. That exit there at 60, that exit 63 is an issue. And Columbia Avenue, Old Chapin Road. Obviously, malfunction junction, stop and go like always. We have our typical construction, Broad River Road between I-26 and Dutch Fork. I-20 between Sunset and Bush River as well. Get back in here, our drive around the SEC on the Game.

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It's the Game Network Traffic Report from the Schroeder's Towing Traffic Center. Broken down and need a tow or even free signage for your lot? Dial pound 250 and use keyword tow truck today.